This feels good.

our trust in the Lord, when we begin to rejoice and when we begin to praise Him, it's amazing what God will do. 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Amen. 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
2: Hello everyone! How are you doing today? Welcome to Wisdom for Daily Living. My name is Jennifer Olari Bigbe from New Fire Baptism Ministries here in Stavanger, Norway. And our wisdom key for today, the inspired word of the Lord for this new month, the second half of 2026, is begin in the Spirit. The Bible tells us that the flesh profits nothing, but the Spirit gives life. And the word of the Lord says the flesh cannot please God. In this second half of the year 2026, we are halfway in. The Lord is calling you and I to begin things in the Spirit. Some of us just begin the day and begin to do things, begin to do projects, engage in relationship, even in marriage, in some cases, and get disappointed and get frustrated in things that we started without the Spirit of God. Because we are in a hurry to accomplish a lot of things, to be successful, to be famous. But we forgot to seek God in our journey. And even if we seek God in the place of prayer, we do not wait for a spirit. We do not engage the Spirit of God. We are not seeking for the Spirit of God. And God is calling us, even in this season, to begin in the Spirit. God, in Genesis 1, from verse 1 to 5, showed us the example of how to begin in the Spirit. God had the project of creating the Word. But God, in the midst of the project, waited for the Spirit of God to move. It takes the Spirit of God for things to have a powerful sustaining power behind it, and for things to endure the test of time. So it's important, as the word of God says, God is a spirit, and they that worship him must worship him in spirit and in truth. We need to be believers, children of God, that are seeking God, that are worshiping him in spirit and the truth. Many of us go to church buildings. Yes, we go to attend the church, we go for fellowship, we go to do so many things. But yet we are oblivious of the Spirit of God. We have no interactions whatsoever with the Spirit of God, Jesus left and said, I'm not going to leave you alone. I'm going to send you the Comforter, the Helper, the Paraclete. He's going to walk alongside with you. You're not going to be as orphan because help is coming. Are you engaging with the help that Jesus gave to you as he left? Are you seeking the Spirit of God to fill you? The Lord is saying, begin in the Spirit. Everything you're going to begin in this second half, begin in the Spirit. Begin your spirit, your business in the Spirit. Begin that course, that career in the Spirit. The Bible tells us the carnal mind is enmity with God. And many of us are carnal in our thinking. God is calling up us to come up higher. Ephesians 5:18 calls us to be filled with the Spirit and not drunk with wine. We're not going to continue the second half of the year half filled with the Spirit of God. We're not going to continue the second half of this year empty, moving, existing, doing stuff, even in the church, serving God without His Spirit, worshiping God without His Spirit. It is time for the Church of Jesus Christ to be thirsty for righteousness, to be thirsty for the Spirit of God. I want everything that God did in the Scripture, except God is the one that stops me from having it. I want it. I want to speak in tongues. I want to have I want to have interpretation of tongues. I want to. Many believers have a limitation which God did not place upon them. They have put a demarcation between them and certain things in the Scripture because they lack understanding and because they've heard man give them certain doctrines. They fail to seek God for themselves. At the end of the day, Jesus is going to say, depart from me, I know you not, because you know your church, because you know your denomination, because you know your doctrine, but you fail to know Jesus. You know your building, you know your pastors, you know your deacons, but you fail to know Jesus. Do you know Jesus? Does he know you? Now is the time and the opportunity to build a relationship with Jesus Christ. He said, my sheep hear my voice and they obey me. If you are truly a sheep of Jesus Christ, you would hear his voice. Have you heard his voice? You will hunger for his voice. If we say God is our Father and we've had physical, earthly fathers and they called us, we listened to them. How many of us are hungry for God Almighty, for his voice? Many of us have lost their fathers. I lost my father a couple of years ago, maybe 2-3 now. And I miss him. But have you connected with your Heavenly Father? Have you connected with Jesus Christ? Do you know him? The Lord is calling you in this second half of the year to do things differently. As I'm watching football, the World Cup, I'm getting a different revelation of the first half and the second half. And I feel like the same thing that happens in the football field is the same thing happening, transpiring right now, even in the second half of this year. So don't take this year lightly. The Lord is speaking to each and every one of us. and including myself and I, the messenger of this word, I am not exempted. The Lord is speaking to us all. Do not relate with God the way you did in the first half. He's calling you into deeper places. He's calling you into deeper dimensions and fellowship with Him. If everyone in the scripture from Genesis to Revelation heard the voice of God, or God communicated with His people, why would you be in a church for 50 years and you don't know God? You never heard His voice. You never sought for Him by yourself. And this is nothing to blame any church about, but it's about God's people, because I had an encounter with God. It wasn't a church building encounter. It was a private encounter. It was a place of intimacy with God, seeking His face. That's when I know that God is real. That's when I know that God can speak. Amen. That's when I know that God gives dreams and revelations. That's when I know that speaking of tongues is true. There are believers today who don't want anything to do with speaking of tongues. Why? God knows better than man. And everything that is in the scripture that God gives to each and every one of us, or to the body, you and I should be able to partake in all. We should not be selective. I don't want this or want that. And if we do that, we will be hindered. We will not have the fullness, the complete richness of what God has in store for us as the body. So quit picking and choosing. And I'll put it this way. This is something I heard someone else say. The word of God is not a suggestion. People treat the Bible like it's a suggestion. I'm going to pick this. I'm going to pick that. I don't like that. Ooh, I think this is a bit. No. This is hard for me. I'm going to go for the easy one. I don't agree with this. I like this. I want that. I don't want this. No. God knows that everything that is given to us is necessary. It is necessary for the body of Christ. It is necessary for you and I. And the Lord is calling us to walk in the Spirit, to be in the Spirit, to be led of the Spirit of God. Apostle Paul said, the Spirit hindered me. If Apostle Paul could say that, what are you saying about the Spirit of God? What did the Spirit of God say to you lately? Are you even hearing the Spirit of God? How would you face Jesus on that day when you've not been in intimacy with Him? You've read the books, you've read the Bible, you've read information, but you don't know Him. Apostle Paul said that I may know Him. The most important thing for every believer, as you read the pages of the scripture, seek Elohim. As you read the pages of the scripture, ask God for what manifested to transpire in your life. And it will come to pass. And you will see that He is the same indeed yesterday, today and forevermore. The Lord is calling you to begin in the Spirit. Don't take anything casual. You may have done that in the first half. The second half, as you're going to travel, be in the Spirit. Take it to God in prayer. Take it to God through the Word. You're getting married. Take it to God in prayer. Start off in the Spirit. Commit it into the hands of the Lord. Are you changing your children's school? Are you changing your location? Are you changing, moving from one country to the other? Seek the face of God. If the word of God, as the word of God has told us, the Lord is my shepherd in Psalm 23, I shall not want. Is the Lord shepherding you, or you shepherding yourself and your family with your intellect? intellect is good, with the knowledge that you've gained, that's not enough. There is so much more that God has for you. Don't limit yourself. Open your arms wide. Open your heart wide to receive all that God has for you. So we can function in the fullness of the Godhead, in the fullness of all that God had made available for us. Be in the Spirit and begin everything. Begin your day in the Spirit. Begin your work in the Spirit. Begin the church in the Spirit. I remember when God called me into ministry, I first thought it's something I can do by myself. I felt like I was going to go do all these things that God has put in my heart to do without God. And that's what most of us are doing. We're serving God in His house without God. Pastors have given assignments. We're not taking it to God to pray, so the Spirit of God can breathe upon it. God is calling us today to begin in the Spirit. Everything started from the Spirit. Jesus said in Luke 4:18, "The Spirit of the Lord is upon me, for He has anointed me to preach." The manifestations and the changes, the transformation of people's lives, the healing, the miracles came from the Spirit movement in the life of Jesus. And as you seek the Spirit of God, and as you ask the Spirit to fill you, even as you ask God to take away everything that is not of Him, because your body is the temple of the Holy Ghost. Is the Holy Spirit dwelling in you? Now is the time to make amendments. Now is the time to repent and begin to seek God for yourself. Seek God for yourself so you don't abide with doctrines of demons. You don't abide with doctrines that will deceive you and derail you from the path of righteousness. Let us pray. My God, my King, my Maker. Oh, You are the living God. You breathed upon man, he became a living soul. And so, Spirit of the living God, breathe upon the hearers today. Breathe upon them so that they will begin in the Spirit to begin to do everything that is set even in their heart to do by the Spirit of God in the name of Jesus Christ. Father Lord, I pray, let Your Spirit fill Your people. Let Your Spirit lead Your people. Lord, cause each and everyone listening to me to walk in the Spirit so they will not fulfill the desires of the flesh. Thank You, Father. Blessed be Your holy name. In Jesus' name we pray. Amen and amen. Thank You for listening to me today. May new fire be upon you. Because our God is a consuming fire. Have a great day. Bye for now.

finished the race. I have kept the faith. Now there is in store for me the crown of righteousness, which the Lord, the righteous judge, will award to me on that day. And not only to me, but also to all who have longed for his appearing. One of these days, Jesus is coming back.

Greetings, dearly beloved of Christ, bringing you God's comprehensive, life-giving, and transformative word. I am Brother Bryce Sone. Our verse for meditation is taken from the Gospel according to John, the chapter number 5 and verse number 26. For as the Father has life in himself, so he has granted the Son to have life in himself. Praise God. That inspires our theme of meditation, a life-giving being. Child of God, take this home and ascribe it upon the tablet of your heart. What's that? As a son of God, you have the life of God. Life came to us by Christ Jesus to replace prevailing death. Death, which is degradation or perishing, entered the world when sin entered. So Paul the Apostle tells us in his letter to the Romans, the chapter number 5 and verse number 12, as by one man sin entered the world and death by sin. Putting that together with John the chapter number 3 and verse number 16, we have a better understanding. For God so loved the world that he gave his only begotten Son, that whosoever believes in him should not perish but have everlasting life. Now, what's the relationship between his Son and everlasting life? We see that in John the chapter number 5, the verse number 26, our opening verse. For as the Father has life in himself, so has he given the Son to have life in himself. So in God's Son is God's life. This is easily understood because it is evident that the life of a child comes from the Father. That's what John the chapter number 5 and verse number 26 is saying. Jesus Christ has the life of God the Father in him. The life of the Father is in the Son. How do all this relate to us or benefit us? Simple. John the chapter number 3 and verse number 16 again. God gave his Son, in whom is life, to bring and give us life. By virtue of this life, death or perishing has no effect over us. If by principle the life of a father is in the Son, then for us to experience this life, we likewise have to be brought into the same relationship Jesus Christ, our Son, has with the Father. That's why Jesus Christ came. So it is said, as many as received him, to them gave he the power to become the sons of God, as revealed in John's Gospel account, the chapter number 1 and verse number 12. You've got to meditate on this. Receiving Christ is acknowledging a father-son relationship. That's the way to experience the life of God. For it is written in 1 John the chapter number 5, the verses number 11 and 12. And this is a testimony that God has given us eternal life, and this life is in his Son. He who has the Son has life. He who does not have the Son of God does not have life. Praise God. If you have received Christ, then in you dwells the same indestructible life of God, which is in Jesus Christ. Because you too are a son. Amen. Now, onto our word fellowship of the day. Good Father, I thank you for your indestructible life given me in Christ Jesus, your Son. Truly, I have passed from death unto life, for as a son, in me is life. Hallelujah. I encourage you to meditate on John's Gospel account, the chapter number 5 and verse number 24. Remember, as a son of God, you have the life of God, for the life of the Father is in the Son. Beloved, be confident of being a son of God and having his life fully at work within, through, and upon you. Could you just affirm this? Jesus is my life.
With that, we've come to the end of today's meditation. Stay blessed. Shalom.

letter. I have to be very honest with you right now. I don't really know how to say.

says to us in Isaiah 43. He's called us by name. When we go through the deep waters in great trouble, he will be with us. And when we go through the rivers of difficulty, we will not drown. When we walk through the fire of oppression, we will not be burned up.

That's what Jesus does. Over my life, I never thought God could ever use a guy like me. But I'm so glad tonight that God is not looking for vessels of silver. That God is not

And welcome to our program, Daily Walk, brought to you by the Apostolic Faith Church in Stavanger. We want to thank you for taking time out to join us today for this time of devotion, where we look into the Word of God together. We pray that God will bless you during this time of devotion. But before we continue, shall we have a word of prayer? Heavenly Father, we thank you so much for yet another opportunity you've given us to listen to your word. We pray, Jesus, that you will send your Holy Spirit to

interpret this word to the life of each and every one of us. Help us, O God, to draw closer to you in all areas of our lives, that your Holy Spirit will be our guide and our God, and this time of devotion will be a blessing to all. Thank you, Jesus, for having heard our prayers, for we pray in Jesus' name. Amen.

Joshua 23, 1 through 16. Devotional focus verse. Cleave unto the Lord your God, as ye have done unto this day. Joshua 23, 8. Today, while walking along the edge of a bluff, we spotted an old storm-battered tree just hanging onto the side of the bank, barely attached, but still hanging on. Half of its support had given way as the ground had crumbled beneath it, exposing sturdy, thick roots still clinging tenaciously to the remaining soil. How important it is, when the storms of life assail us, to have roots that go deep. God does not promise to shelter us from storms. If He allowed no dark clouds to gather around and no winds to buffet us, would our roots ever grow strong? So often, it is through adversity that we learn the most priceless spiritual lessons. We may face times when the people we have depended on turn away. The support system we have grown accustomed to suddenly is not there. We feel alone and vulnerable and wonder if we will make it spiritually. With the psalmist, our heart cries out, I looked for some to take pity, but there was none, and for comforters, but I found none. See Psalm 69:20. Whatever choices those around us may make, God does not leave us alone. Instead, He is with us, strengthening and supporting us, and helping us to cling to Him. His promise is, I will never leave thee nor forsake thee. See Hebrews 13:5. The adversity we face today is training us to be strong in Christ. Let us thank God that He is with us and hold on. Background information. Joshua's farewell sermon to the children of Israel was much like Moses's when he was near the end of his life. See Deuteronomy 31, 1 through 21. Joshua was old and knew his time of death was near. He assembled the children of Israel to deliver to them one last message in hope that they would live in accordance with God's laws. He first reminded the people of all the things God had done for them and of all the fulfilled promises they had witnessed. He urged them to continue to obey the law of God, reminding them that if they did, God would continue to bless them. If they did not obey His law, God would administer judgment. The Israelites had fallen away from God and His law before and worshipped idols. Joshua wanted to prevent it from happening again. See Exodus 32. He cautioned the elders of Israel to remain separate from the heathen nations that surrounded them. Joshua knew that if the children of Israel chose to befriend the people of Canaan, they would be tempted to worship Canaan's gods. He instructed the people to cleave unto the Lord your God, knowing that only God had the power to keep them. The Hebrew verb devak, which means to cleave or cling, is used to designate a very close physical proximity between two people. It also indicates the affection and loyalty that results in this type of close relationship. Joshua desired the children of Israel to have this close relationship with God. Conclusion. When we cleave to the Lord throughout good times and bad, He will cause our roots to delve deeper into His Word. We are not easily moved when our roots are firmly planted in the gospel.

We hope you have enjoyed our devotion today. We welcome you back tomorrow at the same time for another edition of our program Daily Walk. In the meantime, if you are in Stavanger area, we would like to invite you to join us for our Sunday morning service at 11 o'clock in our church, the Apostolic Faith Church, or in Norwegian, Apostolic Tro, at 56 Tjensvågen in Stavanger. The church is next door to the Tjensvåg School. We are very sure that you will have a good time with the Lord. So we look forward to seeing you. If you want to know more about our church, you can visit our website, apostolisk-tro.no, or in English, you can visit apostolicfaith.org. We look forward to welcome you back to another edition of this program tomorrow. And we pray God will continue to bless you as you take time out to join us. Let us close our devotion today with a short prayer. Heavenly Father, we thank you so much for the devotion of today. We thank you for your word that you've sent to us, reminding us that we may face adversities, we may face challenges, and that you have not promised us that we will not face any of those things. But one thing you have promised is if we hold on to you, you will help us to make it through. That's why in our devotion of today, Joshua was saying to the children of Israel, advising them, admonishing them to cleave unto the Lord, to hold on to God, no matter what happened. Lord, today, there are many probably listening to this program who, humanly speaking, they are just holding on. Their support systems seems to have disappeared. Lord, we pray that you will strengthen them. You will help them, O God, to hold on to you till the end. And maybe there are some of us that we are still not sure if our roots are deep enough to sustain us when challenges of life comes. Lord, we are praying today that through your Holy Spirit, you will woo the hearts of such unto yourself. Help them to come with fresh determination to trust you with everything that they have. And Lord Jesus, we are praying. Maybe there are some listening to this program today who do not even have themselves rooted in you at all, who do not have that relationship with you, and they are still being tossed about by the wind of sinfulness and unrighteousness and different things that comes with it. We pray, Jesus, that through your Holy Spirit, you will reach out to them, you will draw them close to you, you will touch their hearts, you will save their souls to your own glory. We thank you, Jesus. We pray, Lord, that your strength will be with us. You will help us, Jesus, to hold on to you till the end of our lives. Thank you, Jesus. Take all the glory, take all the honor, and we'll bless you forever. For we pray and ask for all this in Jesus' name. Amen.

And we do praise you, Lord. And the whole church said together, praise the Lord. As far as I'm concerned, this is the most important thing I will do all week long. I am gathered with the saints, my brothers and sisters, the family of God, just a small portion of it. And we will hear the word of the Lord together. That word that never falls to the ground, never evaporates, always causes something to happen. It will either draw you closer to God or you will harden your own heart and not receive it. So I pray today that all hearts will be receptive and soft. And Lord, if you'll just give me one more time, just give me that touch, that anointing that makes preaching easy. I ask that your name be lifted up, your people be lifted up. I ask you today, Lord, to smile upon this gathering. And I ask it in the name of Jesus, the most powerful name ever. The name that causes devils and demons to flee. That name that makes sickness and death stand in their tracks. The name above all names, Jesus Christ, the deliverer, the savior of the world, the son of the living God, the second person of the Godhead.

0: Jesus. Be praised now as you were while they were singing. Be praised while your own word goes forth to your own people. And I ask it in the name that will one day rule the world, even Jesus. Amen.
1: Amen.
0: Thank you for being seated. I'm not sure about a lot of my scriptures here this morning. That's why I haven't asked them to put anything on the screen yet. I don't want to get into how messed up the world is and how crazy people are and the thinking that seems to be so beyond anything I can imagine. I can't make sense of this. And ever so often you'll hear a discussion or a comment about if there is a God. And the reason I'm going to preach this today is that I had a conversation this week in which the question, actually the statement was made, the church has taken Israel's place. And it dawned on me again that this is one of the damnable doctrines that false prophets through Satan have introduced to the body of Christ. It's subtle. There are plenty of reasons that people can use why God is finished with Israel, even saying that they're the ones that crucified Jesus, so God is finished with them. And so as I pondered that little conversation, I thought, you know, this is another time to remind people, God has not forsaken Israel. God will never forsake Israel. That's one of those things that Satan always wants to imply about God, that he is a covenant breaker or a promise breaker. God. I've already said that word 8 times. How do we know there's a God? The Bible says all you have to do is walk outside and look up. The heavens declare the glory of God. The firmament shows his handiwork. Day after day, they scream, there is a God. They sing, there is a creator. The fool says in his heart, there is no God. I mean, honestly, you have to be a fool. And a fool says it in his heart. He doesn't just say it with his mouth. It comes from his heart. He really doesn't believe there is a God. Well, another way you can know there is a God, you already did it this morning. You got up and you looked in the mirror. And what you saw was the most complex, meticulous, divinely designed thing that God ever did. And it's called a human being. It is a factory of praise. It is God's best, his culmination of all of his creative power, sitting right there and there and there. It's God's masterpiece. We are. Wow. So besides looking up and knowing there's a God and looking into the mirror and knowing there's a God, the Lord has done something else too. That's called general revelation. Just look around. Obviously there is a God. But then there's what we call specific revelation. God centers it more. And God has given us another miracle in the form of a Bible. Nothing in the world compares to the Holy Scriptures. No book, no, I don't even want to list stuff because this stands out as a masterpiece of God's specific revelation of himself. He gave it. He has preserved it. He honors it. And those who honor his word are honoring him, God himself. So, in this book right here, the Bible, we find out where everything came from. In the beginning, God created the heaven and the earth. In this book, the Bible, we find out where everything is going. Everything in between is of God, for God, by God, to God, through God. This is the Bible. We now know why, or we know why, this world is such a mess. A sinful, sick, depraved mess. The Bible says sin came into the world and death by sin. So we go from Eden to eternity. And all of that is explained right here in this Bible. Every question you can ask can in some way be answered by what's in Holy Scripture. But here's another thing that amazes me. In God's holy word, in the story, the history of mankind, God in his own sovereignty decided to create a special nation. So he finds a fellow by the name of Abram who lives in Ur of the Chaldeans, who is a pagan. He worships pagan gods. But God, in his divine choice, said, I pick you. And through you, I'm going to lay my hand on you, and I'm going to bless you. And through you and all of your offspring, I'm going to bless the whole world. There's never been another nation chosen like that. There's never been another nation to whom God said, people who bless you, I will bless. And people who curse you, I will curse. He didn't say that to the Chaldeans or the Babylonians, the Assyrians, or to the United States, or any other nation. Because God in his sovereignty chose the nation of Israel, through whom he would reveal himself, to whom he would give his laws, and from them came his prophets. From them came what we have as the Bible. Through them came Jesus Christ, your Lord and Savior. And there is nothing that you can compare it to, that nation to, in all of the world. With all of their sins and corruption, just like all nations are corrupt. You understand, all governments are corrupt. Nod your head. There's not a righteous nation on this earth. There is not a Christian government on this earth. So, with all of the sins of Israel, God has still laid his hand upon them and said, through you, all of the nations of the world are going to be blessed. Now, I've preached this before. But to show you that God is a covenant keeper, he made that covenant with Abraham. There is a passage in Genesis that is odd to many people. I used to just read over it because it just didn't make much sense. And it's when God said to Abraham, I'm going to give you this land. By the way, land belongs to nobody. It all belongs to God. And then God gives it to whom he wishes, because he owns everything. The earth is the Lord's. But God can give land to whomever he pleases. So he says to Abraham, this land, and he's talking about the Holy Land, the land of Canaan, I will give to you and to your descendants forever. And you know, in those days, they were quite serious about their covenants. And it was a tradition that when two parties went into an agreement or a covenant together, they would take an animal, cut it in half. Remember this? So he took a heifer and a bull and some other animals, and they cut them in half, and they put them on each side. And then the two parties that were in agreement would walk between those dead animals. And that was saying to the public and to the witnesses, if either one of us breaks our commandment, or I'm sorry, our covenant, may we end up like this animal. Okay, that's pretty strong stuff. So when God said to Abraham, I'm giving you this land forever, I'm giving it to you, he made a covenant. God made a covenant with himself about Abraham and his seed. So those people that say that Abraham broke the covenant are absolutely wrong. God is the one that made the covenant with himself about Abraham. And so he put Abraham in a deep sleep. And in this vision, Abraham saw a smoking bowl and a torch of fire that represented God walking between split animals. And it was God saying, I am covenanting with myself that I will never change my mind or break my promise or my covenant with you. Abraham just sat over there and watched God do it. It's not that Abraham and God were in equal league. It's that God said, I've made a decision, and nobody can ever oppose that decision, and that land belongs to you. So just in parenthesis here, the foolish people that are trying to divide up the land and decide who belongs where and what are not fighting against the United Nations or even the nation of Israel. They're fighting against God. And there will be a penalty for that. As a matter of fact, Joel said, Joel chapter 3, verse 2, God said, I'm going to bring all the nations to the valley of Megiddo, and I'm going to judge them for scattering my people and dividing my land. You see? For scattering my people, for sending them abroad, taking them out of their land, and then dividing my land. Who do they think they are to divide up my land and decide who's going to live there? So now we get back to what I was saying. God made this covenant. And of course, you know the history of Israel. God sent Joseph down to Egypt, which looked like a very unjust thing, but God knows what he's doing, even with apparent injustices. And Joseph became the second most powerful ruler in Egypt because a famine was coming, and God allowed Abraham's posterity to come down, and Joseph took care of them. And they grew over the next 400 years to a couple of million or more people, and then God delivered them out of Egyptian bondage by Moses. And they wandered 40 years in the wilderness because they're hard-headed, stubborn people, even today. And when they came out of the wilderness, God allowed them to go into the promised land with Joshua. And of course, instead of worshiping the true and living God, they began to adopt the ideas of those nations, those pagan gods. They adapted to those lifestyles, living just as sinfully as the people around them. And God sent judges to take care of them governmentally, and God sent prophets, and they would not listen to the prophets. In fact, they killed the prophets because they were a backslidden and rebellious people. And so God said, after a time, there's only one way to deal with you. And he allowed the Babylonians to come and take two of the tribes, and the Assyrians took the other 10 tribes, and they were taken into captivity. And God let them stay there, took them out of that land that he gave them, and let them be slaves of those nations. They lost their identification. They adapted into the surrounding culture. Listen, they even lost their language. They adopted the new language of the people. They lost their own Hebrew language. And they just kind of fit in wherever they lived. And Daniel had something to say about that. In Daniel chapter 9, see, God has a plan. I hope you understand God has a plan. You're not watching the world just sail around in a sea of turmoil. You are watching the holy hand of God direct traffic. God knows what he's doing and everything is right on time. So here is Daniel. He is now a chief servant in the Babylonian Empire. Isn't it funny how God always has his people in chief positions in the empires? Look at Esther. Look where she ended up. How about Joseph? Look where Joseph ended up. He's always got somebody in the empire that's oppressing his people. And Daniel is grieved about the fact. He's discovered the word of God, the scriptures, and he's grieved about the fact that God's people have been scattered and don't know who they are anymore. And he's praying, and God sends a messenger to him and says, God heard you the first time you prayed, and I've come to tell you now what God is going to do. So here's what he says in Daniel chapter 9, beginning with verse 24. 70 weeks are determined for your people and your holy city. This is about Israel. This has nothing to do with you and me. God is talking about Israel. And he says, I've determined 490 years. I'm going to take that long to deal with you as a people. And at the end of that 490 years, you will be exactly who I called you to be, because I'm going to make sure of it. 70 weeks or 490 years are determined for your people and your holy city. To do what? To finish the transgression. I'm going to finish up the transgressions in this nation's life. To make an end of sins. To make reconciliation for iniquity. He's going to pay the price. To bring in everlasting righteousness, praise God, to seal up or confirm all the visions and all the prophecies. If I say it, it's going to come to pass. And to anoint the most holy. It's going to take 490 years before Jesus sits on a throne in Jerusalem. And he said it's starting when the king says you can go back to Israel and you can rebuild Jerusalem. It's a supernatural thing. Know therefore, I'm in Daniel chapter 9, verse 25. Know therefore and understand that from the going forth of the command to restore and build Jerusalem, and that's what King Cyrus did, until the Messiah, the Prince, until Jesus, there shall be 7 weeks and 62 weeks. In other words, from the time the command goes forth to rebuild Jerusalem until Jesus walks into Jerusalem or rides into Jerusalem, there will be 483 years. During that time, the streets will be rebuilt, even in terrible, troublesome times. And after the 62 weeks, after the 483 years, Messiah shall be cut off. Jesus will be crucified, but not for himself. And the people of the prince who is to come, that means the Romans, shall destroy the city and the sanctuary. That happened in 70 AD. The Romans razed it to the ground. Not one stone was left upon another. Jesus prophesied that. The end of it shall be with a flood till the end of the war, desolations are determined. Things are just going to get worse and worse. Then he, not Jesus, the Antichrist, the prince who is to come, he shall confirm a covenant with many for 1 week. Antichrist is going to make a deal with the leaders of Israel for 7 years. But in the middle of the 7 years, he'll bring an end to sacrifice and offering. He'll break his covenant, because the devil is a covenant breaker. He will break his covenant, and on the wing of abominations shall be one who makes desolate. In other words, suddenly, like a bird flying in, they will all realize that the Antichrist has deceived them and they've sold their soul to the devil. Even until the consummation, which is determined, is poured out on the desolate. God says it's going to be bad and it's going to come to pass. And we know from history, this is not just preacher talk, that from the time that Cyrus decreed that Israel could go back, or the Jews could go back and start rebuilding the city and the temple, until Jesus rode into Jerusalem on a donkey that day, was 483 years. But something strange happened there. It's like God hit the pause button. 483 years is not 490 years. There's 7 years missing. They haven't happened yet, because there are specific things that God says will happen during those 7 years, and they've never happened. So what has God done? God has suspended for a while his work with Israel. God has, for the last 2,000 years, been bringing together the church of Jesus Christ. God has, for 20 centuries now, said the gospel of the blood of Jesus, the grace of God, will be preached in all the world, and those who believe shall be saved. And I am welcoming anybody who will call on my name. Oh no, I'm not finished with Israel yet. They're just suspended right now. Right now I'm trying to get you to come to the cross. Come to the church, come to the kingdom. The Lord is saying, I've sent prophets and apostles, and I send disciples and missionaries, and I raise up churches and congregations and preachers, and I let them preach this glorious gospel so that whoever believes shall be saved. Whoever calls on Jesus will be delivered. It's called the time of the Gentiles. And as long as we are preaching the gospel and people are being saved, the Lord has this thing on pause. But I want to say it again. I've said it before. There will be a day when the last person will believe and come into the church. And on that day, God, through Christ, is going to call this church out of the world, call his people. It's called the rapture. It's in the scriptures. It's blatant. You have to be willingly ignorant not to believe that. If you don't believe that, you don't even believe God's word about Israel. In fact, you have decided to believe something a man wrote instead of the Lord. But this is a promise from God. Jesus Christ died for the sins of the world. It is not God's will that any should perish, but that all should come to repentance. This gospel is being preached all over the world right now. And it doesn't matter what you've done. Have you ever heard this before? It doesn't matter how many times you did it. And it doesn't matter with whom you did it. If you recognize that you are a sinner and you repent and call on the name of Jesus, the blood that he shed on Calvary will wash away every sin you've ever committed in your life. And that's why I'm preaching today. I'm one of tens of thousands alive right now preaching in the world today. But millions have already finished their course. They kept the faith. We're still preaching. The Lord is still watching. This is still the day of grace and mercy. This is still the best opportunity you will ever have in your life to live with Christ forever. I want to say it again. This is the quietest world we're ever going to live in. I'll say this again. Hallelujah to God. This is the best world sinners will ever live in. This is the worst world we believers are going to live in. Where we're headed, there is no night. There is no death. There is no misery. There is no sin. Just Jesus and eternal righteousness. Hallelujah. Hallelujah. But God has been busy during this pause as well. Oh, I know preachers like to get into Ezekiel 37. Foot bone connected to the ankle bone, and the ankle bone connected. Well, that's exactly what God said he would do in the last days. The Bible says that Ezekiel was sent by God into a valley of dry bones. He said there were very many and they were very dry. And the Lord said to Ezekiel, "Can these dry bones live?" And he said, "Lord, you know." He said, "All right, here's how they will live. Prophesy to these bones and say to them, oh, dry bones, hear the word of the Lord. Thus says the Lord God to these bones, surely I will cause breath to enter into you, and you shall live. I will put sinews on you and bring flesh upon you, cover you with skin, put breath in you, and you shall live. Then you shall know that I am the Lord." What's he saying? Israel may be a dead nation spiritually, but there is the power of preaching the gospel of Jesus Christ that can resurrect them. So I prophesied, and as I was commanded, I prophesied. There was a noise, suddenly a rattling, and the bones together came together, bone to bone. Indeed, as I looked, the sinews and the flesh came upon them, and the skin covered them over, but there was no breath in them. And he said to me, "Preach to the spirit, preach to the winds. Prophesy, son of man, and say to the spirit, thus says the Lord God, come from the four winds, O breath. Breathe on these slain that they may live." So I prophesied as he commanded me, and breath came into them, and they lived, and they stood upon their feet, an exceedingly great army. Then he said to me, "Son of man, these bones are the whole house of Israel." They may look dead right now. They may look like they're on pause right now. They may appear to be the smallest nation, and they may be hated by all nations, but God still has his hand on them. And there's coming a day, brother, when the Spirit of the living God is going to resurrect the true Israel of God. Hallelujah. He said, "I will put my spirit in you, and you shall live, and I will place you in your own land. Then you shall know that I am the Lord. I have spoken it, and I will perform it." What you going to do with that? You can't get rid of Israel. Gog and Magog, Russia, nobody's going to get rid of Israel. United States can't get rid of Israel. Because when God lays his hand on you, nobody can take it off. Boy, I feel something right here, right now. It doesn't do any good to criticize them. And you better not turn against them. And you surely ought not to curse them. Because the same God who never changes said, "Those that bless you, I'll bless. Those that curse you, I'll curse. But you are my people forever, he said. And even though you are dead as a doornail spiritually, I will, through preaching, hallelujah to God. He's going to have 144,000 Jewish preachers. Going to have two witnesses killed and raised up who will preach the gospel. Folks, if God says you're going to live, you are going to live. And astounding as it is, we actually watched God do something. Does anybody remember? Let me read something to you out of Isaiah. Isaiah chapter 68. Who has ever heard of a nation being born in a day? And yet that's exactly what happened. God said, in a day, a nation will be born. Now get it. Since 70 AD, when the Romans destroyed the city and captured most of its inhabitants, the Jews were scattered all over the world. There's rarely a country you can find that doesn't have some Jews in it. All over the world. But on May the 15th, 1948, God said, it's time for a nation to be born in a day. May the 15th, 1948, the United Nations actually gave approval to the nation of Israel to exist. Wow, wasn't that kind? David Ben-Gurion said, you didn't give us approval to be a nation. God already did. And in 1948, the nation of Israel started regathering in the Holy Land. Need I tell you what God has done since 1948? Look at that nation. Look at how God has blessed. And I say again, this stuff you're watching, you know, the Palestinian, Gazan stuff, the anti-Israel movement that's going on college campuses, the anti-Israel junk that was in the last administration and others before him. Folks, this is just a sign of the times. And people have made it political. This is not political. This is spiritual. This is biblical stuff. This is spitting in the face of Almighty God. But Pastor, do you know what these people have done? Of course I do. Do you understand that these people don't even believe in God? Of course I believe that. They are not a righteous nation yet. But God still has his hand on them. And he's going to do for them what he did for you. You were dead in trespasses and sins. You were a stinking rebel. You hated God. You were blind. But God, in his infinite mercy, grace, and goodness, allowed you to hear preaching, and the Spirit of God came into your life, and now you are resurrected. Dead bones, sinew, flesh, breath. Now we are a living, breathing people of Almighty God. He's going to do the same thing for Israel. By the way, Israel is the only nation that was essentially scattered and forgotten who came back together and became a nation again. Israel is the only nation that lost its language, totally forgotten. But now they speak the Hebrew language again because God moved upon, I forgot his name, was it David Ben-Gurion or one of those? And one single Jewish man restored the Hebrew language. The Jews that came into Israel did not know Hebrew. They knew Russian and all the other nations' languages. But now they have a national language called the Hebrew language because God said in Zephaniah, I will restore unto them a pure language that they may worship me. God said, I'm even going to give them their tongues back. their language back. It's my land, I gave it to them. They're my people, my hand is on them. They might lose their identity, but one day they'll know who they are. And when they see Jesus, I don't mean to yell, but when they see him, they'll say, that's right, that's our elder brother. We recognize him now, and they will worship him purely. The reason I'm preaching this way, everybody look at me, and you do realize, folks, you that I'm preaching to in person, you're really small compared to the people I'm preaching to out there. 40 or 50,000, I think, close, are watching me right now. So I'm preaching to you, too. And I want to say, after you've heard this today, do you realize that time is running out? Don't you realize that playing church and playing around with God, coming to church here and pretending to be a Christian, but living like who you really are during the week, is not salvation at all? Do you realize that 77 years have passed since God supernaturally raised up the nation of Israel again to be a nation? 77 years. How many of you were born in 1948? Right? I'm counting just a few. Just a few. Just a few. Listen. Jesus said, as he toggled between prophecies in Matthew 24, he would speak of his present day, then he would speak of a future day. But Jesus said, the generation that sees these things come to pass will not pass away till all these things take place. These people who lived in 1948, that generation is present with us today. But do you see how few there are? And you can go anywhere. 77 years. Folks, when that generation that saw that passes away, Jesus will come get us. And it doesn't have to be a year from now or even a month from now. It could be today. Jesus said it could be today. So my question is, as an eye-poking, aggravating Pete preacher, I can't stand still, my tie's all over my coat, I cough, I choke, I spit, I get on your nerves, I know I do. But you won't ever forget what I'm telling you today. When I'm gone or you're gone, this message will resonate forever. You better get your heart right with God. You better get your mind off money and another house and another this or that. You better get in your house and make sure your home is filled with the Holy Spirit. You better be the husband you were called to be, the wife you were called to be, the child that Jesus called you to be. You better get down to business with God, because there's nothing more important in the world than what you're hearing right now. Jesus could come today, and he's not coming for half-hearted people or once-a-week people. He's coming for people whose hearts rise up and say, Jesus, I can't live without you. Jesus, come get me today. Jesus, come take us home. Can I get an amen from somebody? Stand up with me, please. So, I don't know. People are watching from all over the world. There are little congregations of people watching in, is it Mongolia? Mongolia is watching right now. Japan. Turkey. And it just goes on and on. Besides, every state in the United States, Bobby has told me, has tuned in at some point. Well, you need to hear this. In such an hour as you think not, the Son of Man will appear, coming in the clouds of glory to receive his own unto himself. I want to tell you something. I'm ready to go. Amen. How about you? Amen. You ought to lift both hands and thank the Lord that you're ready to go. I should stop right now. Go ahead, play, David. I should, but you know I can't. All of you that like to get in these little prophecy arguments, you know, about Israel and Gaza, the Palestinians and rights, you're missing the point. You're thinking more about what the news commentators and the politicians are saying. You better be thinking more about this. This is true. I don't care what race you are in or what ethnic background you come from. This is true. We are Christians. I will say it again. I am not a white Christian. I'm a Christian. My whiteness has nothing to do with my Christianity. I'm not a male Christian. I'm a Christian. And in Christ there is neither male, female, Jew, Gentile, bond or free, but we're all one in Christ Jesus. So I'm just going to admonish you. You better get off these little tangents you get on about rights and who's been done wrong and who's going to fix all of this. I'll tell you who's going to fix it. You want me to tell you who's not going to fix it first? The president. He's not going to fix this. Nobody can fix this except Jesus. And when he gets back, he's going to fix everything. And I'm going to help him fix it. Praise God, that's enough. David, I'm not going to give an altar call. If somebody wants to get saved today, they'll have to do it in their pew or go out in the aisle or in the parking lot. I'm not going to do this altar call thing today. If you're not stirred up enough to get it right with God, there's nothing you can do by coming to an altar to get it right. So my prayer is, if your last day is today, be ready to meet Jesus. Well, you council members prayed for me that I'd do the right thing here this morning. I got something else to say. What would it take for some people to get this? What do you think it's going to take? Because there are some people who will hear it again and say, you know, yeah, really, I know, I should. Here's how I see it. Knowing what I know, if I were lost, I would scream to the top of my lungs and slide all the way to the foot of the cross, knowing that there is a hell, an eternal hell, awaiting me. An eternal hell awaiting me, but eternal life, if I believe. Brother, you couldn't keep me off my knees. You couldn't make me think, well, after I do this tomorrow, maybe Tuesday, or when I sign the papers on this new house we've been trying to get, second house or third house, or this third car or fourth car. No, you better realize Satan is a master at getting you to delay. Hey, what did the wicked servant say? My Lord delays his coming. It's not that important right now. So my prayer, Lord, is for anybody who's hesitating to wake up, to be stunned and shocked, and to suddenly and with faith call on the name of Jesus that they might be born again. Let the words of my mouth and the meditations of my heart be acceptable in thy sight. Oh Lord.

the midnight hour. You don't

warfare. And the battle goes on between the kingdom of darkness and the army of God. And there is no demilitarized zone. You're either on the devil's side or you're on the Lord's side. Now we know that the Lord Jesus Christ has won the ultimate victory at Calvary. We know that, don't we? But our mission is to enforce and maintain all that Jesus purchased for us at Calvary. There's a lot of things that the devil has stolen away from the church.